0: I had this half an hour. Prince George's downtown arena is showing its age. Could a referendum on a new rink be coming? We'll learn more with the CBC's Andrew Curietta. And we've been seeing a wave of LNG project announcements in northern BC lately. That includes a new proposal for Prince Rupert. We'll talk about LNG activity and what's driving it this morning. That's in the 7 o'clock hour. All ahead on Daybreak. Anna Peterson joins us from the Daybreak News Desk with a look at headlines. Good morning, Anna.
1: Good morning, Bill. A First Nation is pushing back after the province announced BC Hydro is exploring the potential for a new hydroelectric project on BC's coast, saying the plan has the potential to significantly impact lands, water, title, and rights. And Vancouver will host its second match of the FIFA Men's World Cup as Canada plays against Qatar, with kickoff at 3 p.m. Fans of both teams are gearing up for an important game.
0: Sounds good, Hannah. Thank you so much. Hannah Peterson at the Daybreak News Desk for us this morning. Outside, a bit of a cloudy start in Prince George today. 9 degrees currently at the airport, 5 degrees in Quesnel. Prince Rupert's clear sky at 10 degrees. It's also 10 in Mass at this hour. Bella Bella and Bella Coola both sitting at 8 degrees. 10 with a clear sky between Terrace and Kitimat this hour. Burns Lake is at plus 1. 6 degrees for Smithers and Mackenzie. Fort St. John is mostly cloudy at 8. 7 in Dawson Creek. Chatwin also 7 degrees. Fort Nelson, quite warm this morning. 14 degrees. Deese Lake cloudy and 8 degrees. How's the weather forecast looking for the rest of the day, Hannah?
1: It looks like there's going to be sun and cloud across most of the region today. We'll see sun and cloud across the central interior in Robson Valley, a 30% chance of showers and a risk of afternoon thunder showers with a high of 22. Sunny conditions across the Lakes District and Bulkley Valley with a high of 22 as well. Mix of sun and cloud for the Peace region and Fort Nelson with a 40% chance of showers and a risk of late day thunderstorms and a high of 22. For Deese Lake, mainly cloudy with a chance of showers and a high of 16. Sun and cloud for Terrace and Kitimat with a high of 23. For the North Coast and Haida Gwaii, mainly cloudy with a high of 15. And sunny and windy for the Bella Coola Valley with wind gusts to 40 and a high of 23.
0: Thanks, Hannah. That is Hannah Peterson at the Daybreak News Desk. Switching over to sports now, lots happening today. Scott Regier joins us from the Daybreak Sports Desk. Morning,
2: yeah,
0: Scott.
2: Good morning, Bill.
0: Hey. Good news for Canada ahead of the World Cup match today.
2: For sure. Les Rouges, Bill, are welcoming back their Grande Etoile. Actually, not just one big star, but two of them. Alphonso Davies and Moise Bombido have both been deemed fit enough to play against Qatar this afternoon. Whether they start is a different matter, but just having the side's most important defender and its most dangerous attacker available is a major boon. So, Bill, is playing this arguably must-win match in Vancouver. Coach Jesse Marsh admits the opening week of the World Cup based in Toronto, where they tied their first match against the Bosnians, had its challenges.
3: For us, the first week was a little crazy, I'll be honest. There was a lot of fanfare, and it was a little hectic and chaotic around the team. This week has been calmer, and I think we're more used to the rhythm of what the media demands are, what the feeling is inside the country and the city. So I think in general, the team is more focused and more prepared for what this match will need. And I expect a lot of players to be ready to perform at their best.
2: There's a growing expectation, Bill, that a couple of those players will be winger Ali Ahmed and striker Kyle Larin. Neither started against the Bosnians, but when they came on as substitutes, they changed that game. Larin's late goal helped Canada secure a first-ever World Cup point. Against Qatar today, they'll be going for three more points, which could be enough for them to clinch a berth in the knockout round. Prime Minister Carney will be among those in attendance today in a match that kicks off at around 3 o'clock Pacific time.
0: Okay. Canada aside, what stood out for you at the World Cup so far?
2: The strong play of sides from Africa, Bill. Hmm. Ghana scored in the final minute last night in rainy Toronto in beating Panama, which means African sides have earned at least a point in 6 of the 10 games they've played. That includes the Democratic Republic of Congo holding Cristiano Ronaldo in Portugal to a 1-1 draw yesterday, a result that led to no small celebration back home in the DRC.
4: We followed our country's match, and we are very proud of our team. Even though we faced difficulties obtaining visas to travel to America, we are very happy to see our team perform at such a level. It shows we are fighters. We will fight, and we will continue to be fighters from the beginning to the end. Thank you very much.
2: Because of the Ebola outbreak, Bill, in Central Africa, Congolese supporters were subject to a 21-day quarantine and immigration suspension, severely limiting their ability to attend this tournament. The country's World Cup squad has been granted a special exemption, but has been training in an isolated bubble to ensure they don't pose a public health risk. Despite all of it, they put in a hugely impressive performance yesterday against the Portuguese. Now, the most impressive game by an African side to date has to be draw by tiny Capo Verde against powerhouse Spain. 40-year-old goalie Vizinha shone in that match, but later lamented that his mother couldn't attend because of the high cost of an American travel visa. Well, there's good news on that front. The U.S. State Department says it's going to waive all fees and has helped with travel arrangements so that mom and son can be reunited for Capoverde's next match. That goes Sunday in Miami against Uruguay.
0: Not too bad at all. But beyond soccer, what's going on in the sporting world?
2: In baseball, the Jays, Bill, go for a sweep at Fenway Park tonight with Treya Savage on the mound. In golf, the U.S. Open gets underway today. 4 Canadians in the field. And at the PWHL draft,
5: with the first overall pick in the 2026 PWHL draft, the Vancouver Golden Eyes select defenseman K.K. Harvey.
2: What an opportunity the Vancouver Golden Eyes have with Carolyn Harvey picked last night first overall. She'll probably be the anchor of their defense this next season. She was the MVP at the hockey tournament at the Milan Cortina games. So quite a pick for the Golden Eyes last night. And here's another compelling selection from yesterday. Jade Aginla, Jerome's daughter, taken in the second round by the new franchise in Hamilton.
0: Thank you so much, Scott.
2: You betcha.
0: Scott Reger at the Daybreak Sports desk for us this morning. As we discuss this afternoon, Canada will take on Qatar in Vancouver for the first of two FIFA World Cup games. Canada will play at BC Place. Vancouver City Councillor Mike Klassen spoke with On the Coast host Gloria Makarenko yesterday about how he's feeling ahead of the game.
6: How are you feeling right now about the excitement around the city?
7: Oh, I'm just absolutely over the moon. I'm just absolutely so thrilled for the city. And truthfully, when you do these major events, it's a bit of a leap of faith. But here we are, and there were, of course, an enormous amount of skepticism leading up to the first day of the FIFA starting here. That experience, I remember it very well, happening during 2010 games. We were also very kind of jaded. People were like grumpy and saying, oh, stay at home and watch it on TV and that sort of thing. But what happened is we had hundreds of thousands of people coming downtown every day, going to all the live sites. And same is true here. We have all these fantastic places that you can go to at no charge at all to yourself, which is incredible. It gives everybody the opportunity to be a part of what the experience right now.
6: Well, you bring up, again, the sort of the pre-game polls as well from Angus Reid, right? The survey that found 72% of people who were polled in Metro Vancouver said hosting was not worth the public cost, right? Mm-hmm. 69% said it would create too much disruption, that kind of thing. What do you say to those people now that the games are taking place?
7: Well, I would hope Angus Reid is out in the field right now trying to do the same poll, and I'm sure they're going to see a bit of a change.
0: That is Vancouver City Councillor Mike Klassen speaking with On the Coast's Gloria Makarenko yesterday. Canada's men's national team is playing its first FIFA World Cup match in Vancouver at 3 p.m. today against Qatar. We will have more on the World Cup in Vancouver later this morning on Daybreak. The CBC's Joseph Otu will join us to talk about a promise local governments made to have children from low-income families attend the games. That is coming up at 7:10 this morning. The White House says U.S. President Donald Trump has signed a memorandum of understanding aimed at ending the war with Iran. He did so while in Versailles after the G7 summit in France. Iranian President Masoud Pezeshkian has also reportedly

0: agree to reopen the Strait of Hormuz, Iran is going to get a huge influx of cash, not from the United States or any other country, but the unfreezing of its assets. It also will get a up to $300 billion reconstruction fund. And its nuclear program, it will be subject to negotiation down the road. And if Iran agrees to roll back its nuclear program, it will get further sanction relief. So it's tough to see how, you know, this is anything but a major win for the Islamic Republic. Let's not forget that Donald Trump at the beginning of this war was calling for regime change and full surrender. Now he's praising the leaders of the Islamic Republic for being realistic and good negotiators. So it's pretty clear that Iran, at least the regime, emerges much stronger. But of course, the global economy is going to benefit. I think one of the interesting developments is that Iran has now demonstrated it's a major player on the global stage, and it has the ability to deeply affect the global economy if it chooses to do so. And that's really a result of the decision to go to war that Donald Trump and Benjamin Netanyahu orchestrated on February the 28th. So Iran right now, you know, I think has the option, if it wanted to clandestinely and secretly pursue a nuclear weapon. But my reading of what's happening in Tehran is that their economy is in such a state of shambles. The regime is very fragile internally because of the January uprising, that I think Iranian leaders are going to try and exploit this opportunity where the United States is willing to give Iran significant sanction relief if it gives up its nuclear ambitions. And that's going to, you know, keep them at the bargaining table. Now, things can break down. This is just, let's not, you know, exaggerate what's going on right now. This is not a comprehensive resolution of U.S.-Iran relations. This is simply a memorandum of understanding, a 60-day extension of the ceasefire to conduct further talks and create space for diplomatic negotiations.
1: That was Nader Hashemi, an associate professor of Middle East and Islamic politics at Georgetown University. We will continue to watch the story for updates. With the fire season starting to take off in parts of the province, we've got our eye on conditions here in northern British Columbia. We've got an update from the Prince George Fire Center with a seasonal outlook synopsis.
2: My name is Vanessa Bell, and I am a fire information officer with the Prince George Fire Center. With just 3 fires on the map compared to the 60 plus we saw at this time last year, we are seeing a dramatically quieter start to the wildfire season. With warmer, drier conditions around the corner, we'd just like to remind folks that wildfire risk can increase very quickly. Our weather briefings are showing that the Dawson Creek zone, as well as the Vanderhoof and Fort St. James zones, are reflecting above average drought. And the Peace and the Fort Nelson region also have seen drier than normal conditions this spring as well. Right now, we have 2 overwintering fires in the Fort Nelson zone and 1 in the Fort St. John zone, and our scans of other potential overwintering fires have shown no heat, so we'll be continuing to monitor those as temperatures climb in the coming months. There are no Category 1 campfire prohibitions in place right now, so we just want to remind the public to recreate responsibly and check for local prohibitions in your area.
1: Thanks for that, Vanessa. That is Vanessa Bell, a fire information officer with the Prince George Fire Center. If you do see wildfire, you can report it by calling 1-800-663-5555 or *5555. 6:24, it's time for a look at the markets with Christy Lee Randlican.

Good morning, starting with how markets are reacting following the U.S. and Iran signing a memorandum of understanding aimed at developing a permanent peace deal to end the war. Shares are mostly lower in Europe, however, benchmarks in Japan and South Korea surged to new records. Oil prices have fallen, and the rally in Asia followed a retreat yesterday on Wall Street, driven by speculation that the Federal Reserve may raise interest rates this year to curb inflation. The S&P 500 slumped 1.2% after the Fed released projections showing nearly half its policymakers foresee at least one increase to its main interest rate this year. The Dow dropped more than 500 points and the Nasdaq tumbled more than 300 points. Higher rates can tap the brakes on inflation, but they can also slow the economy and hurt prices for investments. Canadian stocks

0: Just ahead of the Daybreak News now. After the news, a parliamentary committee is recommending Canada hit the brakes on expanding medical assistance in dying or MAID to people dealing solely with mental illness. At 6:40 this morning, we'll be talking about where this leaves advocates who've been fighting for that. The Prince George Spruce Kings say they will likely have to stop playing if a new arena isn't built. They're hoping it can be part of a revitalization of the downtown core in Prince George. CBC's Andrew Currieta will be by to bring us that story as well. Weather-wise today, a bit of a mixed bag out there, especially across the central interior and the North Cariboo. Sun and cloud, 30% chance of showers. The same goes for the Robson Valley. Also a chance of late-day thunderstorms, the high up around 22 degrees. Sunny conditions if you're in the Lakes District and the Bulkley Valley, though. The high near 22 today. Sun and cloud for the Peace Region and Fort Nelson. There's a 40% chance of some showers. Thunderstorms are a possibility late this afternoon. Expect highs of about 22 up around Fort Nelson. High closer to 18 degrees for Fort St. John and Dawson Creek. Mainly cloudy if you're in Dease Lake today. There is a chance of showers at about 30%. Highs near 16 degrees. Coastal inland areas, including Terrace and Kitimat, will see a mixture of sun and cloud, the high near 23. Mainly cloudy on the north coast in Haida Gwaii, highs to 15. Sunny and windy across the Bella Coola Valley, and a high of 23. Your news is next.
1: This is CBC News. In Prince George, it's 11 degrees. Fort St. John, 8. And Prince Rupert, 11 degrees. Good morning. I'm Hannah Peterson. Prince George voters will likely be facing a referendum on whether to spend tens of millions of dollars to keep the Spruce Kings hockey team in town. The team currently plays in an aging downtown hockey arena that no longer meets league standards. Andrew Curiata reports.
2: We have more concussions occur in games in this facility in our league than any other building in the league.
3: Spruce Kings general manager Mike Haw says replacing this aging BC Hockey League arena is a matter of safety, with a rink that's too short and sideboards that don't bend when players are checked.
2: Because the boards are as hard as rocks.
3: There's also mold in the ceiling, creaking floorboards, and pipes that could burst at any minute. And Haw says his team can't afford to be benched for the time it would take for the necessary renovations to take place. City Facilities Manager Andy Beasley says staff can keep the arena going for now, but as it approaches its seventh decade, he isn't sure they should.
4: So today the analogy is like an antique car. You can refurbish it, you can make it look really cool, you can add things onto it, but it's still an ancient old car.
3: With the cost of repair or replacement in the tens of millions, it will likely be up to voters to decide. City councillors say they expect the arena's future to be a referendum question sometime after the next election. Andrew Crietta, CBC News, Prince George.
1: Prince George RCMP say they're stepping up patrols at a local lake after discovering multiple unattended fires left overnight. The fires were discovered in the Ferguson Lake area on the city's north end. People living in the area have also filed multiple noise and safety complaints. A local First Nation is pushing back after the province announced BC Hydro is exploring the potential for a new hydroelectric project near the Blue Inlet on BC's coast. The Silcotine Nation national government says the plan has the potential to significantly impact its lands, waters, title, and rights. The TNG says it's told BC Hydro the project will not move forward without prior and informed nation consent, adding it needs to be Indigenous-led. Chief Roger William is with the Haughney Gwetine First Nations government, which is part of the TNG.
5: We have at least around 1,900 square kilometres of recognized Aboriginal title from Supreme Court of Canada. So we want to move forward in a good way. And we have an agreement with BC and Canada to negotiate. That's what we're doing. So to have something like this from BC Hydro, not really knowing, it's frustrating.
1: Energy Minister Adrian Dix previously told CBC a technical feasibility study needs to be done and then engagement will follow. William says that's not engagement, adding BC Hydro needs to work with Indigenous communities from the get-go. Canada's criminal code will soon be amended to crack down on intimate partner violence. Bailey's Law received royal assent Wednesday after passing through Senate. It's named after Bailey McCourt, a woman who was killed in Kelowna last summer. Her former partner was later charged in connection with the attack, which happened just hours after he walked out of the Kelowna courthouse with new convictions relating to past instances of intimate partner violence. The bill allows the killing of an intimate partner to be treated as first-degree murder, regardless of whether it was premeditated, and if it's part of a pattern of abusive or controlling behavior. The president and CEO of WineBC says the province's announcement of expected prolonged drought in the Okanagan isn't news to local wine producers. Jeff Guignar says local grape growers are paying attention and adapting to the changing climate, as other wine regions in the world are doing.
6: In Italy, they're pulling out vines and planting them at higher altitudes because it's too hot. Other regions are doing the opposite. We're also looking at changing consumer demographics. A simple example, customers don't drink as much, heavy red wines. And right now they tend to like lighter wines and sparkling wines.
1: The provincial government also said regions, including the Okanagan, are at higher risk of wildfire this summer. But Guignard says grape growers are prepared and that the local wine industry is cautiously optimistic for the future. Vancouver is hosting its second World Cup match featuring Canada versus Qatar. Yesterday, Canada's head coach said team captain Alfonso Davies will be available to play, but only if conditions are perfect. The match is key to Canada's hopes of making it past the group stage for the first time ever. Qatari fans have arrived and have been rallying ahead of today's match.
7: We're excited for the match, for the atmosphere there, and how it's going to end. We're going to be happy either we're going to win or we're going
8: to
7: tie.
8: This is the first time that we qualified to the World Cup from the qualification stages. We've done great on the first match. I think we have a good chance to qualify to the next round, inshallah.
1: The match begins at 3 p.m. Pacific at BC Place. At 6:35, that's the CBC News from Prince George.
0: Thanks, Hannah. That is Hannah Peterson at the Daybreak News Desk. Coming up this half an hour, medical assistance in dying for mental illness is a contentious issue, and now a parliamentary committee is recommending against it. We'll find out why next. And the puck stops here. As you heard in the news, we'll hear why the Prince George Spruce Kings warn they'll likely have to hang up their skates without some major new help. Andrew Curietta will drop by with that story as well. Outside right now, cloudy conditions in Prince George and 11 degrees. Quesnel is at 6, 11 in Prince Rupert with cloudy conditions. Sandspit and Masset both reporting 10 degrees this hour. Bella Coola is getting some shallow fog at 6, cloudy and 10 degrees for Terrace and Stewart this hour. Smithers is at 6, 0 in Burns Lake right now, 8 degrees for Mackenzie and Fort St. John, 10 with cloudy conditions in Dawson Creek, Chetwynd 7, 15 in Fort Nelson, Dease Lake, cloudy at 7 degrees. How are the roads looking this morning, Anna?
1: Well, for the most part, roads are looking good, but there are still those muddy sections between Dease Lake and Telegraph Creek, and frost heaves along Highway 37 north between Dease River and Jade City. And Quesnel, the Johnston Bridge is closed in both directions to all pedestrian and vehicle traffic, and heavy commercial traffic must detour via Plywood Road and Maple Drive. BC Wildfire Service is warning residents and motorists that smoke may be visible in the Bear Lake area along Highway 97. They're conducting a planned burn until the end of June. For marine weather, gale warnings for Queen Charlotte Sound, wind northwest 25 to 35 knots, seas 2 to 3 meters. For the rest of the marine area, wind northwest 15 to 30 knots and seas 1 to 2 meters. For BC Ferries, there's no service notices to report this morning and no major power outages in the region either.
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0: Six:37 on Daybreak, and it has been a long and emotionally charged debate whether to expand medical assistance in dying to people whose sole underlying condition is a mental illness. As we've been hearing in the news, a parliamentary committee has been examining the issue, with members from the Senate and House of Commons now recommending putting that expansion on hold indefinitely. But the issue is far from resolved. Joining us now for more is Andre Picard. He is a health columnist for the Globe and Mail. Andre, good morning.
10: Good morning.
0: What stands out to you from these recommendations?
10: I think what's interesting is we have a long report, 88 pages, but just a single recommendation to indefinitely exclude people whose sole underlying medical condition is mental illness. This was kind of predictable. We expected this from the committee. We got it. Essentially, let's keep the status quo.
0: Why has there been resistance to expanding MAID for mental health?
10: I think the short version is it makes people uncomfortable, this idea that there could be people who could be state-sponsored suicide, if I could put it that way. So people are worried that people with mental illness, with depression, will say, oh, you know, I want to end my life, and MAID is an easy way to do it. Now, the response to that is people say, well, you know, it's not that easy to get MAID, especially if you're not terminally ill. We're not going to grant MAID to people because they live in poverty, because they are living homeless. You know, they're homeless, for example. So the debate on both sides of this, but it comes down to, you know, are people with mental illness, can they be rationally enough? Could they be mentally competent enough to make a decision like MAID?
0: What are advocates for the expansion arguing in this case?
10: I think the big argument is one of equity, that people with mental illness should not be treated differently from those with physical illness, that most people with mental illness are rational, and a very small percentage of them have conditions that are untreatable, and they should be treated, for example, you know, the expression they say, cancer of the soul can be as grave as a cancer of the body. And then the counter-argument, there are a number of psychiatrists who say, well, no, every mental illness is treatable. There should always be hope, and we shouldn't allow this. So that's a very emotional debate, as you said earlier.
0: Yeah. The committee also heard from some European countries that expanded MAID solely for mental illness developed a pattern of people requesting it after they went through something like poverty or trauma. Was that a factor in this case?
10: Yeah, there's a couple of things there. One is, it's interesting to note Canada is the only country that makes this exception for mental illness. Every other country with MAID doesn't make that distinction. There's a lot of public rhetoric, a lot of fear-mongering about the poverty issue I mentioned before. Poor people are going to say, you know, kill me because I don't like being poor. A lot of the report talks about this, about the need for more mental health care. I'd say what proponents would say is that everyone wants better mental health care. There's no question it's inadequate today, but that doesn't mean that you deny people with extreme mental illness the rights that other people have. So the way I've written it in the paper is saying, you know, you don't solve one, you don't take away one human right to replace another one. So you have to find that balance here about fairness and making sure that the process is transparent and that only people in extreme cases are granted MAID.
0: What political support remains for expanding MAID in this way?
10: I think the polls have shown us that the public is much more open to expansion than politicians. Politicians have always dragged their feet on this. They've always been very conservative. And the courts have constantly pushed them to go further, to allow people more individual autonomy, control, you know, agency over their life and their death. And I think that's what we're going to see in this case. We're going to see the courts eventually ruling on this. And in fact, the dissenting opinion in this report was a number of senators saying, let's just send it directly to the Supreme Court, make a referral, and get it over with. Because we know that this is going to be a long, drawn-out legal process, regardless of what the government does on the law.
0: Yeah, currently the expansion is set to take effect March 17th of 2027, unless Parliament intervenes. Where do things go from here?
10: Yeah, the ball's really in the court of Prime Minister Carney. Does he propose change legislation, or does he refer it directly to the court? That's really the choices. We expect an answer from the government mid-July, and then we'll see what goes further. But really, this is a kind of a trivial issue when you get right down to it. The next big MAID issue is going to be about advance requests. You know, can people with dementia request that, you know, down the road, for example, when I can no longer speak, then I want made. Quebec already allows this, and there's a lot of people across Canada clamoring for this. They want that right to escape from the horrors of dementia with MAID. So that's going to be the next big public debate, and it's going to be much tougher than this one.
0: Okay. Andre, thank you so much for this.
10: Take care.
0: That is Andre Picard. He is a health columnist for the Globe and Mail. We reached him in Vancouver.
11: Hello, fellow Northerners. It's Patricia from the Kitimat Valley Naturalists. We're inviting you to join us on June 20th for a free morning walk through an ancient old growth forest, mainly comprised of spruce trees. In fact, the largest spruce tree in BC was found here. Unfortunately, it's lost its status because it's been struck by lightning and is slowly getting shorter. But there's a lot of other amazing trees in that area. You're welcome to join us. The trail is easy, suitable for seniors and families to come along. And we'll show you a little bit about how an ancient ecosystem like this works, as well as how UBC Big Tree Registry measures trees and the specifications for them. We hope you can join us. If you'd like to register for free, it's found on the Kitimat, District of Kitimat Recreation website, or you can see information on the Kitimat Valley Naturalists website as well. Hope to see you there. Come on down to Kitimat.
0: Thank you very much for that. Coming up to 6:45 on Daybreak. You're listening to us at 91.5 FM in Prince George. Moldy ceilings, unstable floors, and fire hazards everywhere. Not exactly what you're looking for at a flagship hockey rink, but those are a few of the problems facing the Copar Arena in Prince George. CBC's Andrew Curietta took a tour of it yesterday and sets us up for it now.
3: Yeah, thanks, Bill. So for a while now, the question of what happens to this downtown arena has been up in the air. It was built in 1958, and it's been home to the Spruce Kings and the BCHL, the Hockey League, since the 1970s. Originally, it was known as a Coliseum, and it's obviously a big piece of local history with a lot of nostalgia attached. But with that age comes questions about how long it can keep going, and if it is replaced with what. And so this tour was actually set up originally for mayor and councillors to get a better sense of the state of the building, but media were invited along as well. And it was led by the city's facilities manager, Andy Beasley, who is the first person you'll hear from of a few as we take a look behind the scenes.
12: So I guess Josh, our foreman, had a really good analogy the other day. Do you want to just tell us your car analogy?
13: I've been asked by members of the public and stuff before about Copar building. I like to call it just like a classic or an antique car. They're really fun to go get ice cream with or go to car shows. They just don't have those modern conveniences that we all like in our cars now, like Bluetooth and airbags and power steering and all those fun sort of things. This building's a lot like that. It's not like your modern buildings. It doesn't have all those safety features like we have in modern buildings now. So that's one analogy I like to use. It's nice to have a classic car, and it's good, but there's costs in having that classic car, and we're at that point where you need to decide.
12: So who's taking us? Duncan, are you taking us to the first spot? Or?
14: Sure. Duncan Bichon, assistant foreman of the Copar Arena and the Elk Center.
15: The back janitor closet here shows our sump system. We had a recent sump failure. Sewer backed up into the showers. You can see the pretty clear signs of an aging sewer system from the hatch to the pipes and everything. We've had a few brine leaks. We've had concrete repairs. You can see all the new concrete in the back area there. It's been different colors. It's been repaired a few times. We're at the point where we can't replace a line. We just stint it with a smaller line inside the existing line and band-aid each leak as it pops up. But as of right now, we have a minor constant leak in the brine lines under the floor.
12: If a brine line bursts when we start it up this fall, we're done. We shut it down. It's not repairable without ripping up everything. So that's the risk that we're at. But I'd like to get Mike to talk a little bit about just some of the issues.
16: Sure, Andy, thanks. Mike Hawes, general manager with the Spruce Kings. Mm-hmm. Further to what Andy's talking about, if a brine line does go for lack of a better way to say it, that could spell the end of the Spruce Kings. After, you know, being here since 1972, we cannot move our operation to Kinwan. We cannot share the CN Center with the Cougars. Neither one of those is an option. The league, not enough seats in Kinwan. The league won't allow us to move there. I don't have the office space. We run a business. It just doesn't work. We need the advertising in the building. So to share the CN Center with the Cougars, we can't interchange the advertising. That does not work, and the two leagues would never allow it. And then when it comes to this rink, so, you know, if a brine line goes, a serious leak, you know, we're in big trouble. And secondly, we have standards within the BCHL that we are not meeting with the infrastructure of the building we play in. So the league requires a 200 by 85 sheet of ice. This one's 190 by 85. The league requires, for safety reasons for the players, new rinks now, like the CN Center, have boards that have some elasticity in them, in the glass. These ones are, as like Andy said, they're like running into a brick wall. Our league is not good with that. The BCHL is not good with that. It's a safety issue for the players. I'm still able to fend the league off. We just had our AGM 2 weeks ago. I get a call two days before the AGM from our league commissioner, Mike, I need an update on what's happening with your arena. So that's what we deal with from the league. I will reiterate what Andy said. The staff in this building are phenomenal. They do a phenomenal job at maintaining this facility and keeping it up so that we can use it, but we can't continue, you know, to do that. It's not, our league is not going to allow us to continue to do that for too much longer. So
17: yeah, something to keep in mind when you're looking at all the beautiful wood and out here in the concourse is poke your head up and look, there's no sprinklers, not a single sprinkler. There's one sprinkler head in the whole building, and it's in the compressor room for standard safety for ammonia plants. But this is the bones, the rib cage of the building, something we love, but something that does pose its own inherent risks. So there is confirmed mold up in the arena ceiling. Of course, we do have our unhoused populations down here. We've done a good job of repainting all our doors in the last few months, but any week you can just kind of pop up and see all the bonfires and burn marks on the exterior of the building that is a wood building with no sprinklers. So I don't think any of us need to be reminded of all the, you know, fires we've had downtown lately and how many times my heart's jumped on the way to work at 7 a.m. when I see a plume of smoke from the downtown core and I expect it to be all this millions of pounds of wood going up. So
4: The question is, could Copar be fixed to continue on as an ice arena or repurposed as a different type of building? And the answer to that question is yes, of course it can. Money can do anything. So Copar could be refurbished. It could continue to be an ice arena. It could continue to be a different building without the ice in it. The question I think that the community and that council has asked for this tour for is, the question really is, should we? Should we put the amount of money into this building that would be required to keep it going as an ice arena or as a different type of facility?
0: Some sounds and voices from the Copar Memorial Arena Tour in Prince George yesterday. The CBC's Andrew Curiata was there and talked to a few folks afterwards.
3: Yeah, I did stick around for a bit because this tour really reminded me of another one that I took about a decade ago when the city showed us behind the scenes of the old Four Seasons pool and all the problems it was facing. And in that case, ultimately what happened was it was used as a setup for a referendum about whether or not to replace the pool. That ultimately passed and the Four Seasons was demolished and it was replaced with the new pool downtown for a pretty hefty price tag. The city so far has not wanted to try to put a price tag on what fixing or replacing this hockey rink would be, but it is safe to say it would be in the tens of millions of dollars. And I spoke to a couple of counselors who were on this tour, Tim Bennett and Ron Palillo. They both agreed that ultimately this should be another referendum question, not something that's just decided at the council table, and probably not until this fall's elections. So instead, city staff are in the meantime looking at getting full reports on the various costs of what to do do, not just with the arena, but other civic facilities and the downtown as a whole, because there's several properties down there, the old fire hall and stuff like that, that are just unused at the moment. So could all of this be the site of a new performing arts center? Would that arts center be brand new or be retrofitting this Copar Arena? Could the new arena be somewhere else? I did speak a bit more too with Mike Hawes with the Spruce Kings. He told me really they do need a new arena though if they want to be certain of their future in the city, and he hopes that arena would be built downtown. But he also warned from his perspective there really is a clock on this if they want to have a future. So definitely something we're likely to hear more about in the weeks and months ahead.
0: Okay, that is the CBC's Andrew Curiana in our Prince George studio. 6:53 now on Daybreak. It is time for Trivia, the World Cup edition. We're asking you questions about the Holy Grail of soccer this week. If you get the answer right, you could walk away with the ultimate Daybreak trophy, which is, of course, our coveted Daybreak mug. To play, you can email us your answer this morning. daybreaknorth@cbc.ca is where to do that. At this year's World Cup, Canada is trying to replicate the success of the country it's had in Olympic soccer competitions. Back in 2020, Canada's women's soccer won Olympic gold in Tokyo. That ended a long drought since the first Olympic gold won by a Canadian soccer team. That medal was won back in 1904. Can you tell us in what city the 1904 men's Olympic gold medal soccer victory took place? If you think you know, email us at daybreaknorth@cbc.ca. While you do, this is Gold by Alexianne, featured Salif Keita.

0: While watching a global celebration of the beautiful game unfold in your backyard, while feeling excluded, next up we'll explore how the province is trying to get local kids into BC Place to see some World Cup action in person later on in the show. Personal finance columnist Rubina Abed-Haq says today's students are competing in a leaner job market. Many are following advice that's holding them back. She shares what young people can do to land paid work over the summer months. That's all ahead on Daybreak. Anna Peterson joins us from the Daybreak News Desk with a look at headlines.
1: Thanks, Bill. Prince George voters will likely face a future referendum to decide the fate of the city's downtown hockey rink. The aging arena is home base for the Prince George Spruce Kings and no longer meets league standards. And Prime Minister Mark Carney will be in Vancouver today to watch a FIFA World Cup match and make an announcement on housing and infrastructure. He's set to make the announcement at noon alongside Premier David Eby before the 3 p.m. kickoff.
0: Thanks, Anna. Hannah Peterson at the Daybreak News Desk for us this morning. We'll have plenty of World Cup news to talk about throughout the rest of the show. Outside today, not a bad day for a game of footy in Prince George, 11 degrees with cloudy conditions, 7 with a clear sky in Vanderhoof this hour, also 7 in Quesnel, 11 degrees for Prince Rupert, Sandspit and Masset this hour, also 11 in Terrace under partly cloudy sky. Bella Bella is at 11 degrees with some sunshine, 8 in Smithers, 5 for Burns Lake. Mackenzie at 9 degrees, 10 for Fort St. John, Dawson Creek, and Chetwynd reporting 8 degrees this hour. Some showers around Fort Nelson at 14 degrees. Cloudy conditions in Deeslake at 8. How's the rest of the day shaping up, Anna?
1: Well, we'll see some sun, cloud, a little rain all across the region today. We'll see sun and cloud across the central interior in Robson Valley, a 30% chance of showers, and a risk of afternoon thundershowers with a high of 22. Sunny conditions across the Lakes District and Bulkley Valley with a high of 22. Mix of sun and cloud for the Peace Region and Fort Nelson. 40% chance of showers and a risk of late-day thunderstorms with a high of 22. For Deeslake, mainly cloudy with a chance of showers and a high of 16. Sun and cloud for Terrace and Kitimat with a high of 23. For the North Coast and Haida Gwaii, mainly cloudy with a high of 15. And sunny and windy for the Bella Coola Valley. Winds gust to 40 and a high of 23.

0: 7:13 on Daybreak. Soccer is billed as the people's game, but the cost of tickets is a barrier for many families who would love to enjoy a live World Cup match at BC Place. That's why the province and the city of Vancouver are providing 500 free tickets to disadvantaged youth. Government officials say it's a move for inclusion, but doesn't go far enough to address the affordability issues surrounding tickets. CBC's Joseph O'Toole has been looking into that story and joins us this morning to talk about it. Joe, good morning.
1: Good morning, Bill.
0: So, okay, can you take us into the reality of ticket prices for matches? What would it cost if, say, I wanted to go to today's match featuring Canada?
1: Yeah, and, you know, I just looked. Ticketdata.com is the site that I'm going to use here because they give you real-time information. So the ticket prices themselves are expensive for the average family. The latest for the Canada-Qatar match, which is happening at 3 today, currently sitting at $776 Canadian to go in. That is for one ticket.
0: Ouch.
1: Next week. Yeah, big time. Big time. Next week, Canada will play Switzerland at BC Place on June 24th. Currently, the cheapest ticket for that match, the get-in price, according to TicketData.com, is $1,035. So all of that is from a website that's a free public resource, TicketData.com. It gives you live resale prices for events like sports and concerts. Now, there are some that are a little cheaper. Tickets for non-Canadian games are definitely going for cheaper. For example, on Sunday, New Zealand will play Egypt on Sunday night. And that game on FIFA's official resale site is going for between $200 and $400. Now, that's still not cheap. Mm. And all of those prices, you know, those are single game tickets. That's before you include transportation, accommodation, or food. Like if you're traveling down from the north, that's a lot of money. And the stark reality for many families is you're hearing provincial and municipal officials touting this great opportunity, the beautiful game, the global game is here in our province, in our backyard. But there's this major financial barrier for people to actually come and attend a match.
0: Okay, so what's the province and the city of Vancouver done to help organizations give young people a chance to see those games?
1: So what they've done, Bill, is they've given out 500 tickets to 50 BC organizations through the BC Place Community Fund. Now, the province says these organizations were all nominated and then randomly selected. So 500 tickets, 50 groups, 10 tickets to each organization. And I spoke to a couple of them. There's a group called Beyond Hoops Africa. It's a nonprofit organization. They're based in Surrey here in the Lower Mainland. And they help families and disadvantaged youth through sports programs. So things like paying for kids' sports registration fees so that they can play for the families that can't afford it. James Kamau is the founder, and he says it's a shame that they can't take all the kids in the program.
2: It was bittersweet because it's such amazing news, but we only have 10 tickets, but we're very grateful for that. But the kids that are going to be able to go, literally even myself, you know, being as a chaperone that I'm going to take the kids, it's a bucket list. You know, I grew up really wanting to watch a World Cup game live, and now the kids will get to be in the stadium.
1: So a little bit of context about him. He's a Kenyan-Canadian, and this is his first ever World Cup match. So obviously you can hear in his voice, he's quite excited about it. Now, another group based in the interior is an Indigenous nonprofit. They're based in Salmon Arm called Rise Up Indigenous Wellness. Lana Payne is the executive director for that group.
3: Obviously, it's very exciting for us. We feel really blessed to be able to take some of our young people to an event that they likely would never have been able to afford to go to. And we wanted to give a combination of younger and older youth. And when we reached out to them, some of them were just in shock, saying like, no way, that can't be. And they were just very excited. And it felt good to be able to share that with them.
0: Okay, so how about the young people that are attending the matches? What have you heard from them?
1: Yeah, I mean, extremely excited would be a real understatement, Bill. I had a chance to speak to Carter Anderson. So he's with the Shuswap organization, that group in Salmon Arm just mentioned, Rise Up Indigenous Wellness.
4: Got the news. It was just, it was such a thrilling moment, like to have something on such a huge international scale and to have an opportunity that, you know, wouldn't be typically accessible. And for that partnership to reach out and get those tickets, just like such an incredible opportunity. And it's so exciting. It's something so huge like that. So yeah, I'm super duper pumped.
1: you can hear in these people's voices. It's a really exciting thing. And then interesting, the match that Carter and the Indigenous Wellness Group from Salmon Arm are attending is at BC Place between Egypt and New Zealand coming up on Sunday, June 21st, which has special significance for Carter and that group because Sunday is also National Indigenous Peoples Day in Canada. And, you know, he said it's a pretty cool way to celebrate.
0: We've been hearing a lot about a lack of affordability, those prices you mentioned off the top when it comes to tickets. Did you get a chance to hear from the ministry about this?
1: I did. So I had an interview with Anne Kang. She's BC's Minister of Sport and Tourism. So we're hearing it, and you see a lot of this on social media, no matter where you are in the province. A lot of fans feel like they've been priced out of the tournament. And I was curious about why the city or the province didn't find a way to sell subsidized tickets, cheaper tickets to fans at a discounted rate. Here's how Minister Kang responded to my questions.
5: Well, I can't really speak for FIFA, but I know that the province, Pasco and City of Vancouver do want to provide accessibility and have everyone enjoy the game.
1: How can this be described as an equitable initiative when the actual cost and the barrier for attending these matches is so high for most families?
5: Well, we'll have to remember that attending these FIFA games at BC Place, ticket sales are the responsibility of FIFA, so we don't have jurisdiction over them. The reason why we have these tickets is because the City of Vancouver had purchased their own tickets to be able to sell and make profit over that so that we can cover the cost. And so this is part of our revenue and cost and contribution to these games.
1: So British Columbians who feel priced out will certainly have questions about this. When you compare the approach from the City of Vancouver and the province, when you compare it to what's happening in New York City, for example, New York City Mayor Zoran Mamdani, he gave out $50 tickets, $50 American, to 1,000 residents through a lottery system after he directed

0: when the city and province are touting this idea of inclusion during the World Cup.
1: Okay, so what about some of the groups who are attending? What do they think about the idea of subsidized tickets for the World Cup?
0: Yeah, I put that question to James Kamala, who we heard from earlier. He's the founder of Beyond Hoops Africa, which is based in Surrey.
2: Some of the coming from countries that are like big in soccer, you know, football as you call it. And I think if there was a way to make the tickets, even if it's a certain percentage that, you know, could go to, you know, equity deserving families, or just a way to be able to fill up the stadium, but also make the tickets accessible when it comes to price wise. Because I think a lot of people are feeling the pinch, and I think it's blocking a lot of people to be able to experience the game live.
0: And by the way, James and his kids from that group will see Belgium and New Zealand on June 26th at BC Place.
1: Okay, the other thing here, what about FIFA? What were we able to find out about the sports governing body?
0: Well, total radio silence, Bill. I reached out with several interview requests this week to ask about subsidized tickets for host cities. And I just wanted to get some clarity on how and why New York was able to negotiate for those, you know, lower cost tickets for residents. And Vancouver was not, but as it stands, I did not hear back from FIFA.
1: Okay. Joe, thank you so much for spending a bit of time with us on this story.
0: You're welcome, Bill.
1: That is the CBC's Joseph O'Toole. As you heard, Canada plays its second World Cup match later today. They will host Qatar in Vancouver. The stands will be full of loud Canadian fans cheering on the world to what could be its first ever win at the World Cup. To get you ready, here's a song from the 2026 FIFA World Cup album called No Place Like Home. It's by Major Lazer, DeVito, and Canadian Nelly Furtado.

0: That is Nelly Furtado, Major Lazer, and DeVito with No Place Like Home. Canada kicks off against Qatar in Vancouver at 3 p.m. this afternoon.
1: Do you love to sing? Prince George Tapestry Singers is an active children's and youth choral performance group that strives towards a high level of artistic excellence in choral performance, along with personal and social growth. Tapestry Singers also have a lot of fun together in a community that is diverse and inclusive. All are affirmed. The 2026 to 2027 choral season will mark Tapestry

Singers 20th anniversary. 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

0: Thank you for that. 7:26 now on Daybreak. For many hockey fans, the news is still slowly starting to sink in. That is because starting next season, the CBC will no longer carry NHL broadcast games. That includes Hockey Night in Canada, a program that's been airing on CBC for 74 years. CBC and national rights holder Rogers Sportsnet were unable to come to an agreement on a new sub-licensing deal. For his perspective on the change, the CBC's commotion host, Elamin Makdoud, spoke to Simon Haupt about the situation.
1: If you want to know how we got to this, I would say this goes back a good 10, 12 years. You'll recall back in 2013, Rogers Communications swept in and bought the national rights to the NHL.
2: How could I forget?
1: $5.2 billion for 12 years.
2: Yeah.
1: They were nice enough at the time to share some of those broadcasts with CBC, or more to the point, CBC was nice enough to open its airwaves, hand it over to Rogers, and they continued with the tradition of Hockey Night in Canada, at least on Saturday nights, right? Yeah. Rogers continued with Sunday night hockey and Wednesday night hockey, but, you know, this tradition continued. But, you know, that was $5.2 billion 12 years ago, and then Rogers last year renewed its deal at the end of the 12-year term for another 12 years, and they paid $11 billion for another 12 years. So, you know, if you do the math, I don't know how you do the math, because that's about $900 million a year.
0: Oh, my God.
1: You're buying, you know, a few hundred hockey games.
2: Yeah.
1: I don't know how you, as they say, monetize that.
2: Yeah.
1: Listen, Rogers needs to make money, and they feel that by putting the games on CBC, they're not going to make enough money, so they need to keep it all for themselves on their Sportsnet Plus service.
2: But this is really the end. Like, Hockey Night in Canada is not moving over from CBC to Sportsnet. That's not the thing that's happening.
1: That is not happening. No, CBC is not selling the brand. Correct. Even for non-hockey fans, there is something profound, or that has been over the last several decades, about the nation gathering, even if you're not a hockey fan. You know, hockey would often be just on a Saturday night. You know, it was a punctuation. It was the kind of momentary pause. It was our Sabbath for many of us.
2: It was.
1: Right?
2: Yeah.
1: And it was also, I mean, you know, pick your metaphor. It was the campfire around which we, you know, we all gathered and told stories about ourselves. This was who we are. You know, we were a rough and tumble nation, and we saw that expressed every Saturday night. Personally, I think it's a loss for, you know, for all of us. I think it makes all of us poorer. We'll see whether it makes Rogers richer. I don't understand the math. They apparently do. So good for them. But look, from now on, you will have to pay to watch something that, you know, is part of the soul of the country.
0: That was Simon Haupt, who covers business of sports for the Globe and Mail. He was speaking with the CBC's commotion host, Elamin Abdul-Mahmoud. In the place of Hockey Night in Canada, CBC has announced it will launch a new Saturday night primetime show. It'll feature Canadian athletes competing at home and at the biggest events around the world. Almost time for your Daybreak news. After that, Northern BC has seen a wave of LNG announcements in recent weeks. We'll be talking with the chair of Energy for a Secure Future about those announcements. That's up after your Daybreak news.
3: This is CBC News. In Prince George, it's 11 degrees. Fort St. John, 10. And Prince Rupert, 11 degrees. Good morning. I'm Hannah Peterson. At least two Prince George City councillors believe a referendum will be needed to decide the fate of the city's downtown hockey rink. Council was given a tour of the Kopar Memorial Arena Wednesday, and highlights included creaky floorboards, mold in the ceiling, and aging pipes. While the exact cost of the replacement or repair isn't known, staff say it will be in the tens of millions. Both councillors Ron Palillo and Tim Bennett say the decision to spend that money should go directly to voters.
4: I do think that we need to go to the citizens of Prince George and put it on a referendum. When that time is, I'm not sure, but that's what I would like to see.
5: We're creating a long-term vision to drive people into our downtown, but that's going to come with a significant investment, and that's going to need community support and buy-in. I strongly believe it's going to need to go to referendum.
3: For now, the arena will continue to operate as the home base for the Prince George Spruce Kings, but the BC Hockey League team warns that if they are forced out due to lengthy repairs, they'll likely have to fold. Prince George RCMP say they're stepping up patrols at a local lake after discovering multiple unattended fires left overnight. The fires were discovered in the Ferguson Lake area on the city's north end. People living in the area have also filed multiple noise and safety complaints. The province has completed the first phase of a new floodplain mapping project, centralizing the data about floodplains in BC into an interactive map. Andrew Giles is with the River Forecast Center. He says technical planners can use it for risk assessments, but hopes it could eventually be used by the public.
6: This is the first step towards making the information available to people. We're continuing to develop tools to be able to look at these maps directly in a map viewer and be able to develop other tools that you can even enter your address into and get more accurate information.
3: Phase one of the project focused on 58 communities around BC in areas surrounding the Fraser River Basin, Skeena River Basin, and Columbia River Basin. Phase two will expand the map to other high-risk areas of the province. Canada's Senate has passed a new amendment to the Criminal Code to deal with instances of intimate partner violence. Bailey's Law is named after Bailey McCourt, a woman who was killed in Kelowna last summer. Her former partner was later charged in connection with the attack, which happened just hours after he walked out of the Kelowna courthouse with new convictions relating to past instances of intimate partner violence. Bailey's Law will allow the killer of an intimate partner to be charged with first-degree murder, regardless of whether it was premeditative. Conservative MP Frank Caputo for Kamloops Thompson Caribou sponsored the bill and posted this message to social media.
7: It's days like today, even long days like today, that make it all worth it.
3: The bill will also make first-degree murder charges applicable to killings that are part of a pattern of coercive or controlling conduct. It received royal assent Wednesday and will soon be added to the Criminal Code. Prime Minister Mark Carney will be in Vancouver today to watch a FIFA World Cup match and make an announcement on housing and infrastructure. As Katie DeRosa reports, one of Premier David Eby's asks could be for Ottawa to help pay for the Massey Tunnel replacement project.
8: Prime Minister Mark Carney and Premier David Eby will be cheering on the Canada men's soccer team as they face Qatar in the World Cup group stage match in Vancouver. The two leaders will make an announcement about housing and infrastructure at noon and then head into a closed-door meeting at 1:30. It's possible that Eby will bring up funding from Ottawa for the George Massey Tunnel replacement project. The government announced this week it is cancelling its contract with the Design Build Consortium and is restarting the bid process. BC's Minister of Transportation, Mike Farnworth, confirmed that the initial $4.1 billion price tag to replace the eight-lane tunnel has grown. But he dismissed statements from Delta Councillor Dylan Kruger that the figure has ballooned to $11 billion.
9: The $11 billion that is rumored out there is simply not correct.
8: Farnworth says he'll release the final figure after bids come in and after talks with Ottawa. Katie DeRosa, CBC News, Victoria.
3: And with Team Canada set to play at the World Cup in Vancouver today, watch parties are planned around the province. Kamloops is part of the official Canada Celebrates tour, which lands in Riverside Park this morning. In Prince George, celebrations will be held at the soccer clubhouse at the fields along 15th Avenue. Food trucks will be on hand, with the game being played on a field-level LED screen. At 7:35, that's the CBC News from Prince George.
0: Thanks, Hannah. Hannah Peterson at the Daybreak News Desk for us this morning. Coming up in this half hour, a memorandum of understanding has been signed to explore the possibility of bringing a floating LNG facility to Prince Rupert. We'll hear from the chair of Energy for a Secure Future about that announcement and others in just a few moments. And artificial intelligence is proving to be a key player when it comes to security and crowd control at the World Cup in both Vancouver and Toronto. Other Canadian cities are paying attention and could use some of those same tools down the road. Our tech columnist, Francis Sims, will join us with that conversation in about 10 minutes' time. Outside, cloudy start to the day, a bit of sunshine starting to peek through in Prince George, currently 11 degrees, 7 in Quesnel this hour, 11 in both Prince Rupert and Sandspit, also 11 in Masset and Bella. Bella Bella getting some sunny conditions right now, partly cloudy between Terrace and Kitimat at 11 degrees, 5 degrees in Burns Lake this hour, 10 with cloudy conditions in Fort St. John and Dawson Creek, 8 for Chetwynd, 14 in Fort Nelson with a few light showers. Dease Lake is cloudy at 8 degrees. How are the roads looking?
10: Well, for the most part, the roads are looking good, but I do have the muddy sections between Dease Lake and Telegraph Creek to tell you about, and frost heaves along Highway 37 north between Dease River and Jade City. In Quesnel, the Johnston Bridge is closed in both directions to all pedestrian and vehicle traffic. Heavy commercial traffic must detour via Plywood Road and Maple Drive. BC Wildfire Service is also warning residents that smoke may be visible in the Bear Lake area along Highway 97. They're conducting a planned burn there until the end of June. For marine weather, gale warning for the Queen Charlotte Sound, wind northwest 25 to 35 knots, seas 2 to 3 meters. For the rest of the marine area, wind northwest 15 to 30 knots and seas 1 to 2 meters. For BC Ferries, there's no service notices to report this morning. And for BC Hydro, there's no major power outages.
0: Thanks, Hannah. That is Hannah Peterson at the Daybreak News Desk for us this morning. 7:37 now. You're listening to Daybreak at 8:60 a.m. in Prince Rupert. And we have seen a recent wave of LNG project announcements across the north recently. Deals have been signed for projects like LNG Canada, Cedar LNG, and Cilisims to export LNG domestically and internationally. Most recently, a non-binding memorandum of understanding has been signed for a proposed floating LNG facility near Prince Rupert. So why are we seeing so many LNG announcements right now? Our next guest joins us to explain a bit of that. Shannon Joseph is the chair of Energy for a Secure Future. She's joined us on the line from Vancouver this morning. Shannon, good morning.
11: Good morning.
0: Why are we seeing such a wave of project announcements in the Northwest currently?
11: Well, I think there's two things. One is Canada has incredible natural gas resources, and we've always had the potential to be a major global exporter of liquefied natural gas to the world. I think the other side of it is the current geopolitical moment, including the conflict and closing of the Strait of Hormuz, the fact that so many countries in Asia saw a significant portion of their energy cut off. They're looking to Canada as a place with energy, but also without any geopolitical choke points that can be a long-term source of energy security.
0: Has there been a change in direction, do you think, when it comes to LNG projects by the provincial government?
11: Absolutely. I mean, a few years ago, you didn't often hear the BC government talking about natural gas. They wanted to talk about other things. And today, they are very excited. Last night at BC Business House in Vancouver, Premier Eby alongside Minister Dix were talking up Canada's incredible potential to be a global supplier of LNG. They were proud of LNG Canada Phase 1 being on the world stage and putting Canada in a place to actually be a global supplier. And this kind of messaging is really important because the world had been hearing either silence or maybe other kinds of messaging before about Canada's view of its own energy resources. Now that the BC government has, you know, a very clear stance in favor of this industry growing, people are paying attention and getting more confidence about coming here, coming to BC, coming to Canada to invest.
0: At yesterday's meetings, the G7 backed Canada as a major global energy supplier, namely to reduce, as you said, the reliance on the Strait of Hormuz. How has the federal government's vision for LNG and other energy projects changed how these projects are being pursued here? There does seem to be a more openness and willingness.
11: So Energy for a Secure Future has been working on kind of highlighting Canadian LNG to the G7 for many years, basically since we were started back in 2023. And the fact that that kind of message was in and it said Canada can come we look forward to Canada filling the gap is the effort of us and many other groups. When we were in Japan in 2025, alongside a delegation of Indigenous leaders like Karen Ogan of the First Nations Natural Gas Alliance, Charlene Gale of the First Nations Major Projects Coalition, they said to us, "We are so glad Indigenous leaders are here in Japan talking about your LNG. We are glad you're alongside industry. We are glad your provincial leaders have come." Both Premier Eby and Daniel Smith had been to Japan. Where is your federal government? Now, Prime Minister Carney has gone to Japan and talked about our energy and is on the world stage alongside Minister Hodgson. And people are paying attention. They were asking why they didn't see that alignment before. that alignment coming now is important to global confidence and explains why people are feeling very positive about growth, and we're seeing things like the new MOU.
0: I wanted to ask you as well about domestic affairs and how that relates to the international stage and investment. We do have quite a bit of concerns coming from Kitimat about the impact on the airshed from LNG Canada. And of course, there's always been concern about pipelines when it comes to Indigenous land. Where do you see that balancing out as we continue to try and court the world?
11: Well, I think what's important in the development of Canada's LNG, including LNG Canada, has been the incredible partnerships that underpin those projects. Haisla Nation had been hand-in-hand working with the joint venture partners of LNG Canada, applying for project permitting, helping to shape how, you know, the project would develop. The pipeline supplying that project, Coastal GasLink, has agreements with every nation on the route. 16 of those 20 nations have equity options, which they are now exercising. And this is increasing own source revenues to those nations, which they are investing in education and housing and things that they would normally have to ask Ottawa's help to invest in. Now, these partnerships are creating real value for Indigenous nations. And those nations are, again, involved in environmental management and things that in the past they weren't part of because they weren't included. And so I think in this new era, and as we grow this industry in Canada, these partnerships and the models that they've demonstrated are important part of why we will be successful where maybe in the past there were concerns.
0: If we do zoom out and take a look at a big picture, what do all of these projects mean for Northern British Columbia?
11: For Northern British Columbia, I think they mean opportunity. You know, it's important for different communities in Northern BC and elsewhere in Canada to have opportunities in those communities and to not have your young people and young families and others have to leave for bigger cities to have well-paying opportunities that can allow you to build a life. And LNG Canada and Solisms, when it gets built, Wood Fiber LNG is being constructed right now, Cedar LNG, majority owned by Haisla Nation, is being constructed. These are projects that allowed entrepreneurs to bring businesses back to Kitimat, to bring tradespeople back to these areas, to allow people to get homes for the first time. The former chief of Haisla, Crystal Smith, talks a lot about this. So it means revitalization. It means other businesses get started because other businesses are happening. And this is great news because we don't want Canada just to be a country of big cities. We want all kinds of communities of all kinds of size to have all kinds of Canadians thriving. And I think that's a really positive thing.
0: You talked a little bit about, you know, we don't want all communities to be big cities. The trouble we do see with some communities like Terrace, like Kitimat, is when projects do get announced and they do come to town and that construction happens, they often bear the brunt of some of the negatives, you know, trying to keep up with infrastructure. And they don't always necessarily see the benefits. They also see some of the risks and the downfalls. What can industry do to help that from, you know, prevent that?
11: Yeah, I mean, there's always going to be trade-offs when anything happens anywhere. And I think the fact that industry is working closely with communities and that communities have a say in the way these projects are developed. Yesterday, I heard from a leader in Squamish who is part of the gender safety program for Wood Fiber LNG and really looking at issues of ensuring people are safe. And as you say, there are infrastructure issues to keep up with. I think the key thing industry can do is work with communities when they hear of things they can do in terms of investing locally in things that matter, making those investments. And that's the way to do it. I think that openness and collaboration is going to be fundamental to the people on the ground, making sure other people who are involved in decisions know what's needed for this to be a win-win, not just, you know, for shareholders, but for the people in the places where things are happening.
0: Shannon, thank you so much for spending a bit of time with us this morning.
11: Thank you so much.
0: That is Shannon Joseph. Shannon is the chair of Energy for a Secure Future. She joined us this morning from Vancouver. Anything you would like to mention about LNG and its development across the North, you can email us, daybreaknorth@cbc.ca. You can also call the listener line, 1-866-340 1932. It is 7:46 on Daybreak. From assisted surveillance cameras to drones and body cams, AI is changing the way police and transit agencies have been handling crowd and security during the World Cup. We're seeing it in Canada's two host cities, Vancouver and Toronto, but the technology and the practices around it could end up being used beyond the tournament. Francis Sims covers tech issues for us, and he joins us from Halifax this morning. Francis, good morning.
12: Good morning.
0: So what are some of the new technologies Vancouver and Toronto are adopting?
12: Yeah, so we'll start first with my home city, Toronto, which the transit authority, called the TTC, is using drones to help with deployment of buses to the right spot and constables to help with crowd control. And so what that means is they have drones flying overhead, looking at where the crowds are going after the event. Like, for example, last night, there was a ton of rain in Toronto. Ghana won against Panama, and they all went to a local town square to celebrate. If the drones worked in the rain, I don't actually know if they did, but they would potentially watch the crowd and then say, okay, we need to move the buses this way. This is where the crowd's going. And it allows them to do that real-time deployment without having to rely on constables on the ground trying to figure it out. And then at the same time, they can actually deploy constables to where they know the crowd is going. It's almost like watching, a school of fish, right, swimming their way through. They can monitor it that way. So that's really interesting. And also, they have an app for riders on the subway now that if the rider sees maybe somebody had a little bit too much to drink after the game and fell asleep next to the subway platform, well, the rider can use an app to say tell the authority in the station that, hey, there's somebody here you might need to check out, and then they can come down and do it. And that's all being supported with AI. So that's some of the stuff in Toronto. Now, in Vancouver, they have these new body-worn cameras on police officers that allow for real-time translation of different languages. So say somebody comes, a child gets lost, they speak Mandarin, they come up to the officer, start talking in Mandarin, where's my parents? And the officer, the body camera, can translate that from Mandarin to English. The officer can then listen, respond in English, and it translates it back to Mandarin for the child. And so that can potentially be a big game changer. You can imagine people that have a lot of anxiety. Maybe somebody's sick or lost. And then the police officers also have the ability, with the press of a button, to deploy, I think they have 6 new drones that sit on top of, think of like falcons on top of these buildings, that if the police officer sees some sort of crowd gathering 100 meters ahead, but they can't quite get there because it's packed, well, they can press the button, the drone will go there, look to see what's going on, and then they can decide, well, maybe they need to deploy a paramedic, maybe it needs to be a police officer, or maybe it's nothing at all and they don't have to worry about it.
0: Wow. Okay, so what does this mean for other cities in Canada when we think beyond the World Cup?
12: Well, one of the things that's problematic now with events across the country and across the world is the cost. And a large part of that cost is security related. You need to hire private security individuals or off-duty police officers. Good jobs for good people that are needed. But the problem is it gets so expensive, the event organizers can't run those parades or there's festivals or concerts. And so it's this technology potentially has the ability to buy 2 or 3 drones that are not that expensive, and then you can have a few less security individuals. And what that means is you can maybe afford to run the event, which is potentially a game changer. It's going to take maybe a year or 2 years before it really becomes commercially available in a big way. It's sort of in the pilot phase now, but that's something that really could be a positive benefit from AI going down the road.
0: All right, we've talked about the potential uses and benefits. How about some of the concerns?
12: Yeah, really, it comes down to data. It always comes down to data in the situation. Who collects the data? Where is it stored? Who has access to it? How is it managed, deleted? And in Canada, we have decent rules around data collection. You have to collect the data for only its intended purpose. You can't collect it for, crowd surveillance and then use it for facial recognition down the road. You're not allowed to do that, right? Or for marketing, can't collect something from a period tracking app and then use it and sell it to, a medical insurance company down the road. So things like that are the law in Canada. But the problem is, if you're using an American company, the data that's collected is sitting on an American server, the rules are a little bit grayer, right? OpenAI was just told that they violated privacy law in Canada because they scraped data off of Canadians to train its model. Mm. So if it's an American company, we don't have as much teeth as if it's a Canadian company. So that's the first concern, is, you know, what's happening to that data. And then the second thing is, how is the data being stored after the event? Is it being deleted? If it's being stored on a server, well, that server could be cyber attacked down the road. We hear about these things happening every day, and that data is breached, and then your personal data is somewhere else. Or maybe somebody comes in and then starts using the data in the way that it was never intended. So what happens to the data when the event is over is another big concern that people are flagging.
0: All right. How are World Cup host cities addressing some of those concerns?
12: Yes. Yeah, so the privacy commissioner in BC and Ontario got together, and they basically put down a template or a clear set of principles that I think could be used for communities across the nation. The surveillance has to be legally authorized, necessary, and proportionate. So what that means is you can only use it for its stated purpose. You can't, you know, say managing the crowds and keeping people safe, but not repurposing it for something unrelated. For, and, you know, even further to that, the Vancouver police said they're not going to use it for facial recognition in any way, you know, any shape or way. Like, that's a stated thing at the very beginning. The second thing is that it has to be transparent. People need to know that the data is being collected on them. Ideally, it should be posted on a website and maybe telephone poles if they still exist around the city. Anything tied to the games needs to be time limited. When the games are done, the technology needs to be removed and the data needs to be deleted. And when they have a third party company coming in to do it, there needs to be binding language in the contract that says you need to basically protect the Canadians' data. You can't have it go someplace it was never intended. So those are decent guidelines that at least they got together and did that ahead of time.
0: As festivals, parades, and events continue to grow and organizers look to these types of technologies with AI, what should they be thinking about?
12: Well, I think you can potentially, you know, think that there's a little bit of hope out there in terms of being able to run these events in a more affordable way and maybe a successful way. But before you go down the path of buying this technology, find a local expert, maybe from a college, polytechnic, or a small business that knows something about this. Don't just go to an e-commerce site and buy it, even though they say it's the best thing since sliced bread. Don't necessarily believe it. Find somebody that knows. And then once you decide you're going to do it, tell people you're doing it and keep it time boxed. When you're done with the event, delete it. Keep the data in Canada and ideally use a Canadian company. And the third is write the purpose down and stick to it and make sure everybody's accountable for it. Don't let it drift down the road, because that's where public trust is really going to erode, and then we'll have a big problem here in this country.
0: Okay. Francis, thank you so much for this.
12: Thank you for having me.
0: Anytime. That is technology columnist Francis Sims. He's Associate Dean of the Faculty of Applied Sciences and Technology at Humber Polytechnic. It is 7:54 now on Daybreak, and ahead of Father's Day this Sunday, we are playing your favorite dad rock on the playlist. Here's another request to come to the Daybreak listener line.
13: I would like to hear Working Man Blues by Merle Haggard. Thank you.

0: song for the working man.
1: The Hags, Merle Haggard with Working Man Blues for the Daybreak's Dad Rock playlist. I don't know if I'd call that rock, but maybe that hammering in the background on the rock there can qualify. Ahead of Father's Day, you can pick your dad rock song and share it with us in the email, daybreaknorth@cbc.ca. You can also call the listener line and tell us about a favorite dad rock track. Leave your message, 1-866-340-1932. I don't know if there's any newsreader blues, Hannah Peterson, but you do have a look at the headlines for us.
2: Thanks, Bill. Vancouver will host its second match of the FIFA Men's World Cup as Canada plays against Qatar with kickoff at 3 p.m. Fans of both teams are gearing up for an important game. And a nonprofit representing BC wineries says it's cautiously optimistic despite climate-related threats, as grape growers are having to adapt to prolonged drought in the Okanagan and heighten risk of wildfire.
1: Thanks, Hannah. That is Hannah Peterson at the Daybreak News Desk for us this morning. She will have a complete look at the news coming up at 8:30. World Report is on the way. After that, what's your read on audiobooks? Do you like them? Do you have a burning need to flip through real or digital pages? Coming up on Bookmarks today, we're going to dig into the subject of audiobooks. Not a bad day out there to do a bit of book reading, outside or in. Sun and cloud across the central interior in the Robson Valley. 30% chance of showers later in the day. Maybe some thunder showers. The high near 22 degrees. Sunny conditions if you're in the Lakes District in the Bulkley Valley with a high of 22. Mixed bag across the Peace in Fort Nelson. 40% chance of showers in the forecast. Risk of thunderstorms by the afternoon. The high near 22 degrees. Clouds for Dease Lake. Chance of some showers and a high of 16. Sun and cloud for Terrace and Kitimat. 23 the expected high today. North Coast and Haida Gwaii, mainly cloudy conditions throughout the day. Highs of around 15. Sunny and windy across the Bella Coola Valley. Gusts up to 40 kilometers an hour. Highs near 23. World Report is on the way next.

0: Ahead in our final half hour, young people looking for summer work are facing a tougher job market this year, even as overall unemployment ticks down. Personal finance columnist Rubina Ahmed Huck explains why the landscape has shifted and what young job seekers can do to stand out. First, though, we've got our weekly bookmark segment. Today, we're heading to a bookstore in Terrace to talk about audiobooks. The manager of Misty River Books will join us for that conversation next. That's ahead on Daybreak. Hannah Peterson has a look at what's making news this morning. Good morning, Hannah.
1: Good morning, Bill. Prince George voters will likely face a future referendum to decide the fate of the city's downtown hockey rink. The aging arena is home base for the Prince George Spruce Kings and no longer meets league standards. And the province has completed the first phase of a new floodplain mapping project, centralizing the data about floodplains in BC into an interactive map. We'll have more at the bottom of the hour.
0: Thanks, Hannah. Hannah Peterson at the Daybreak News Desk. Outside, 12 degrees in Prince George, Quesnel, Prince Rupert, and Masset this hour, 13 in Bella Bella, as well as Bella Coola. Terrace, some sunny conditions between Terrace and Kitimat this morning at 12 degrees, cloudy and 11 in Stewart. Burns Lake is at 10, 9 degrees in Mackenzie. Fort St. John is at 11, partly cloudy and 12 for Dawson Creek. Jet winds cloudy at 9. Still getting some shower activity around Fort Nelson at 12 degrees, 8 and cloudy in Dease Lake. The rest of the day, bit of a mixed bag, it looks like.
1: Yeah, definitely a mixed bag. We'll be seeing sun and cloud across the central interior in Robson Valley with a 30% chance of showers and a risk of afternoon thunder showers with a high of 22. Sunny conditions across the Lakes District and Bulkley Valley with a high of 22. Mix of sun and cloud for the Peace Region and Fort Nelson with a 40% chance of showers and a risk of late day thunderstorms with a high of 22. For Dease Lake, mainly cloudy with a chance of showers and a high of 16. Sun and cloud for Terrace and Kitimat with a high of 23. For the North Coast and Haida Gwaii, mainly cloudy with a high of 15. Sunny and windy for the Bella Coola Valley, winds gusting to 40 and a high of 23.

0: Good morning. I'm Matea Roach, host of CBC's Bookends. 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
1: Thanks, Matea. You're also listening to us at 95.3 FM in Terrace. That's where we're heading now. If you have a book on the go right now, are you reading it or listening to it? Audiobooks have been around for years now, and we're getting more popular all the time. According to the website Words Rated, in 2023, the global audiobook market was worth about $5.3 billion. So, like them or not, audiobooks will be sticking around. Brittany Moore does like them. She is the manager of Misty River Books in Terrace and joins us on the line to chat a little bit about the modern audiobook. Brittany, good morning.
2: Good morning.
1: As mentioned, you are a fan of audiobooks. What makes them likable for you? Why do you like them so much?
2: Oh, goodness. I'm a huge advocate for audiobooks. I think the biggest thing for me is that they make the book world and reading accessible to everyone, especially those who find it harder to pick up a book. There's no reason that they can't still engage with those stories that are being written and created. And I think audiobooks are a really good gateway for that to happen, for people to start immersing themselves in storylines that maybe find it more challenging to pick up a book. And I also like that I can listen to an audiobook while I'm getting things done, whether it's gardening or cleaning or going on a road trip. It's a way to still keep engaging in the book world and absorbing those stories, but being able to do it on the go.
1: I'm curious, you know, how much of your personal book collection would you say is in audiobook format?
2: It's gotten a lot. I've done a lot more audiobooks in the last couple of years. I'd say about 40% of my personal reading is through audio now. I've increased it a lot over the last few years.
1: When you're thinking about audiobooks and you listen to them quite a bit, you know, you say 40% of your collection is audiobooks. What are some of the things that make a good audiobook? What's a necessity for you? I know story would obviously be one, but how does it, you know, rate? What do you need from an audiobook to compare it to, you know, a regular book?
2: It definitely depends on what type of audiobook I'm reading, but obviously I think for most people and definitely for me, the biggest kind of make or break thing is the narrator, how they're reading, their tone, their speed, whether you can engage with the voice, whether it puts you to sleep. That's definitely probably the biggest thing that indicates whether I'll be able to stick with an audiobook and really stay engaged with it. Obviously the plot, the characters and whatnot, but my biggest kind of pet peeve is a really monotone audiobook narrator, and this doesn't allow you to really get into the story.
1: Okay. Do you have a standout audiobook that you would recommend to people for someone maybe who's like me, who likes the feel of paper, but, you know, is willing to take a try at an audiobook?
2: Yeah, there's a company called Graphic Audio, and what they do is they take audiobooks to an even higher level, and their tagline is called "It's a movie in your mind," and they do a full cast, they have sound effects and music in the background, and they really take that book experience and try to make it as engrossing as possible, and it's a really, really immersive, it's really exciting. I've done a few different series through Graphic Audio, and honestly, anything I have listened to by them has been phenomenal. And I think they're a really good gateway for people who are on the fence about audiobooks because they're just so engaging that it genuinely feels like you're listening to a movie and you can really put yourself into the story.
1: Okay. Not everyone likes audiobooks. You know, there is an argument that listening to a book isn't the same as reading one. I'm curious what you make of that argument.
2: I am on the side of, I think that in whatever way you can get into a book, into the story world, is reading. I know that is a controversial opinion. A lot of people, again, like you said, don't think that audiobooks and listening is reading. There has been some research that's shown that listening to audiobooks and listening to stories does actually activate your brain in a similar way that reading does. And it kind of creates that same processes in your mind, which I think is incredible. And I think, you know, there's no reason to make it more challenging for people who, again, find it difficult to engage in the book world to feel left out. And if audiobooks, if graphic novels, if subtitles on a movie are the way that they can get any type of reading and engaging in, I'm absolutely an advocate for it.
1: I find that the big thing I like about reading a book is you find that other person who's read that book and you get a chance to exchange some thoughts sometimes. So accessibility-wise, do you think it opens up more possibilities for people to forge those connections? So if I'm not into books, but I really want to hear this story, the audiobook is one way to do that and engage with others.
2: Absolutely. Yeah, I know we have a pretty big audiobook following in Terrace now through our bookstore. And I get to talk to customers all the time about, you know, especially families going on road trips, that they get to engage with these books that maybe they wouldn't be able to sit down and read, or people who don't have the time necessarily to really sit down and spend hours digging into some of these massive books that are coming out. But being able to read and still understand the story and then engage in that conversation about it, I think audiobooks definitely allow for that to happen.
1: When it comes to Misty River Books and other bookstores that sell physical books that you can hold in your hands, is there a concern about the continuing rise of audiobooks from a business perspective?
2: Luckily, we are really fortunate to work with a company called Libro FM. They are a independent audiobook company. They've kind of been on the rise in the last couple of years. They are now, I believe they've moved internationally. They're definitely in Canada and the U.S. And they actually partner with independent books. So we are registered with them. So if you go onto Libro FM and you want to create an account, you can actually register with your local independent bookstore, and we will then make a commission off of those purchases and memberships. It's a really, really amazing company. They're increasing their library constantly. And, you know, most people in the book world, any way that we can get people involved and engaged, we are excited about. So we are all, for the most part, really big advocates of audiobooks. And I still think that physical books are the bread and butter of the world. You know, we are definitely still not going anywhere, because physical books are what most people are still looking for. But I think audiobooks definitely have their place, and we're pretty open to having them in our store and in a part of our conversations.
1: Okay, before I let you go, what audiobook are you listening to right now, and perhaps one that you're excited about to crack into next?
2: I am currently listening to The Poet Empress by Shen Tao. It's like a dark political fantasy. It's it's a bit grittier, not quite what I was expecting, but I am really enjoying it. And there's one that has come out recently that I'm very excited for, and I believe it's coming out at the end of the month or next month, and it's called Moffed in Space by Rebecca Thorne. She has a really, really lovely collection of queer fantasy books. I've listened to, I think, pretty much all of her backlist now, and her next one is more science fiction than fantasy, and I am beyond excited for it.
1: Okay. Brittany, thank you so much for spending some time with us to chat about audiobooks this morning, and we look forward to hearing from you again soon to find out, you know, what's on your shelf these days.
2: Thank you very much. Have a great morning.
1: You as well. That is Brittany Moore. She is manager of Misty River Books in Terrace. Over to you now. Audiobooks? Yes? No? What do you

0: CBC Radio 1. Looking for a summer job has always been a bit of a challenge, but in the current economy, young people seem to be struggling more than usual to land a decent paying gig. Personal finance columnist Rubina Ahmed-Haq has more on the student job landscape and what anyone struggling to secure paid work this summer can do about it all.
1: The latest numbers show unemployment in Canada is at 6.6%. This is lower than a year ago, but young people are still finding it hard to land a summer job.
2: So absolutely, youth are struggling to find work.
1: Cal Youngworth works with the recruitment firm Robert Half as the director of permanent placement. He notes that the environment has changed significantly over the past 5 years, with numerous summer internships from the pre-pandemic era failing to return. In many cases, it's because of companies shrinking budgets.
2: We receive feedback daily from organizations that they are running lean. And, this leaner, meaner type of environment that organizations are running with, it's coming at the expense of those younger individuals.
1: He's been advising companies not to give up on their summer student hiring program. Youngworth believes employers are missing out on talent by cutting these jobs.
2: I think we've all heard stories, or we know people that got their foot in the door when they were young with a company and they're still with that, with that company 10, 15 years later. So when companies don't bring on a summer student, or they don't kind of roll the dice on somebody a little bit earlier in their career, you know, that's a real opportunity for future succession planning. It never hurts to bring in a younger perspective.
3: I don't think that they're harder to land. I think that young people aren't focused and don't have direction.
1: Miriam Groom is an employment consultant and CEO of Mindful Career based in Winnipeg. She regularly meets with young people who are struggling to find work, temporary or not. Groom says many of them have been following bad advice, and that is why they are not landing a job that makes them happy.
3: Well, there's a gap that happens with students. So they go through their student life through elementary, then come into high school. And they're asked, you know, maybe grade 8, grade 9, to kind of choose a career, to start thinking about it. The only thing is that now with all the options out there, especially since COVID and with social media, there's just a plethora of potential out there. And they just get very overwhelmed by trying to find a path and a career and something that they want to do. And
1: her best advice for anyone struggling to find work is to get out and meet people. She says the online application is the most crowded channel, and many times your resume gets a first pass from an AI agent, meaning if you did not add the right words or phrases, it may get rejected before it reaches a human recruiter.
3: Students should still apply online, but they should also go in person, call, email directly. Like, I'm an employer. I'm an owner of a company. I'm hiring right now for 3 or 4 roles. People who come on through social media and ask and go through other routes and try finding my email directly, it's a little bit more work. But we, as employers and as hiring managers, we do value that skill set and that determination and that way of thinking outside that box.
1: By the numbers, here's what young people are facing today. A country that's in a technical recession. Unemployment among those 20 to 24 years old is 10.4%. Companies are scaling back because of the ongoing tariffs dispute with the U.S. and overall shrinking budgets for labor. That doesn't mean you can't land a great summer job. You just have to find a way to differentiate yourself from the rest. For CBC Radio, I'm Rubina Ahmed-Haq.
0: Thanks, Rubina. Rubina Ahmed-Haq, our personal finance columnist. It's 8:25 now on Daybreak. Time now for a bit of music. It's a song from a new band based in Vancouver. True Mountain Laurel is made up of Haley Blay and Sam Lynch. They've just released their first single together. It's called Angel So Bad.

0: That was Angel So Bad, the debut single from True Mountain Laurel. That is Haley Blay and Sam Lynch, based in Vancouver. Their album comes out August 28th. If you happen to be on Vancouver Island this summer, they will be playing the Filberg Festival. That is August 2nd in Comox. Almost time for the Daybreak News. After that, it's The Current. And when Tim Houston ran for Premier of Nova Scotia, he said he would fix that province's healthcare system. After 5 years in office, he will talk to Matt Galloway about healthcare, housing, and whether he thinks Canada's working. That is on The Current, everywhere you get your podcast this morning, or on CBC Radio at 8:37 after Daybreak. In the weather today, sun and cloud for the central interior and the Robson Valley. There is a 30% chance of showers and a possibility of some thunderstorms by this afternoon. Highs of about 22, stretching pretty much from Quesnel north to Prince George and then out through the Robson Valley. Sunny conditions for the Lakes District and the Beaulieu Valley with highs of 22. Sun and cloud for the Peace and Fort Nelson today. 40% chance of showers and a risk of thunderstorms by the afternoon. Highs of 22. Mainly cloudy for Dease Lake with a chance of showers, the high 16. Sun and cloud for Terrace and Kitimat with a high of 23. Clouds for the North Coast and Haida Gwaii with a high of 15 degrees. Time now for your news.
1: This is CBC News. In Prince George, it's 12 degrees. Fort St. John, 11. And Prince Rupert, 12 degrees. Good morning. I'm Hannah Peterson. Prince George voters will likely be facing a referendum on whether to spend tens of millions of dollars to keep the Spruce Kings hockey team in town. The team currently plays in an aging downtown hockey arena that no longer meets league standards. Andrew Curiata reports.
2: We have more concussions occur in games in this facility in our league than any other building in the league.
3: Spruce Kings general manager Mike Haw says replacing this aging BC Hockey League arena is a matter of safety, with a rink that's too short and sideboards that don't bend when players are checked.
2: Because the boards are as hard as rocks.
3: There's also mold in the ceiling, creaking floorboards, and pipes that could burst at any minute. And Haw says his team can't afford to be benched for the time it would take for the necessary renovations to take place. City Facilities Manager Andy Beasley says staff can keep the arena going for now, but as it approaches its seventh decade, he isn't sure they should.
4: So today the analogy is like an antique car. You can refurbish it, you can make it look really cool, you can add things onto it, but it's still an ancient old car.
3: With the cost of repair or replacement in the tens of millions, it will likely be up to voters to decide. City councillors say they expect the arena's future to be a referendum question sometime after the next election. Andrew Criata, CBC News, Prince George.
1: Canada's criminal code will soon be amended to crack down on intimate partner violence. Bailey's Law received royal assent Wednesday after passing through Senate. It's named after Bailey McCourt, a woman who was killed in Kelowna last summer. Her former partner was later charged in connection with the attack, which happened just hours after he walked out of the Kelowna courthouse with new convictions relating to past instances of intimate partner violence. The bill allows the killing of an intimate partner to be treated as first-degree murder, regardless of whether it was premeditated. And the province has completed the first phase of developing new floodplain maps. Michelle Gassoub has the story.
5: Jeff Guignard, president and CEO of Wine BC, says he's excited for the Okanagan wine region.
6: The province is centralizing information about floodplains in BC, launching an interactive map where all the latest research can be found. Floodplain maps show where flooding could happen and where there could be danger to homes and infrastructure. Andrew Giles is with the River Forecast Center.
7: It really helps to give us the most up-to-date understanding of the hydrology and where the water will flow across the floodplain at various different sizes of event.
6: Phase one of the project focused on areas around the Fraser River Basin, Skeena River Basin, and Columbia River Basin, regions affecting 58 communities. Phase two will expand the map to other high-risk areas of the province, allowing communities to better prepare for potential flooding. Michelle Gassoub, CBC News, Vancouver.
1: A nonprofit representing BC wineries says it's cautiously optimistic despite climate-related threats. Wine BC says wine producers are not only working to mitigate weather impacts, but also building towards the industry's future. Jonna Balin has more.
5: Jeff Guignard, president and CEO of WineBC, says he's excited for the Okanagan wine region.
8: We are building the world's next great wine region in real time right here in D.C.
5: One he thinks could compete globally. Maya Lang, vice president of global marketing with Destination BC, says she agrees and that the tourism board is working to promote the wine region to international visitors.
9: They stay longer, they book midweek, they have higher yield, they come in the off season. So there's really an opportunity to grow tourism to British Columbia through an incredible motivator like wine and culinary.
5: On Tuesday, the province said some regions are continuing to experience prolonged drought, including the Okanagan. It also said those regions are expected to be at high risk for wildfire through the summer. Despite that, Guignard says he's cautiously optimistic for the industry, which is facing similar challenges as other wine regions. He says grape producers are no strangers to weather extremes and they're prepared to adapt. Jonna Bailon, CBC News. Vancouver.
1: Vancouver will host its second match of the FIFA Men's World Cup today, and it's a big one, Canada versus Qatar. CBC's Dan Burritt reports.
10: Team Canada fan Darcy Kerr wants thousands of supporters in red ready to march to BC Place before kickoff.
11: We will have our banners, we will have our flags, we will have smoke.
10: Darcy's sister, Nikki Brown, is visiting from Calgary. She says Team Canada is a great focus amid concerns about separatism in Alberta.
12: I am thrilled to be amongst everybody celebrating our country.
10: Out on Granville Street, fans of Qatar, who traveled thousands of kilometers for this match, are projecting confidence.
13: We will win.
10: Why?
13: Because Canadians love hockey, not football.
14: During the game, we are fighting Canada. After the game, we are brothers and we love Canada.
13: Give me a hug.
10: Okay. Destination Vancouver says hotel bookings have gone up for June with committed occupancy at 65%. Dan Burritt, CBC News, Vancouver.
1: It's 8:35. That's the CBC News from Prince George.
0: Thanks, Hannah. That is Hannah Peterson at the Daybreak News Desk for us this morning. Coming up on The Currents, when Tim Houston ran for Premier of Nova Scotia, he vowed to fix the healthcare system in that province. After 5 years, he'll sit down with Matt Galloway to talk about healthcare and others, housing, and whether he thinks Canada's working. That's on The Currents, everywhere where you get your podcasts, after Daybreak at 8:37 this morning. And at this year's National Indigenous Peoples Day, the Treaty 8 Tribal Association produced a documentary about the communities in Treaty 8 territory. We'll be talking to the award-winning Haida filmmaker behind that project. That is coming up on our Friday show tomorrow. Brief look at the weather now. Sun and cloud for the central interior today. Slight chance of showers. The high up around 22. Sunny for the Lakes District and the Bulkley Valley, also highs of 22 today. Sun and cloud for the Peace in Fort Nelson. There's a 40% chance of showers or the possibility of thunderstorms late today. The high 22 as well. 16 for the high under a mainly cloudy sky for Dease Lake, also a chance of showers. Sun and cloud for Terrace and Kitimat with highs of 23. Cloudy for the North Coast and Haida Gwaii, high of 15. And sunny and windy across the Bella Coola Valley with gusts to 40. A high of 23 degrees. Thanks for listening. We'll be back again tomorrow.

0: Natalia Lafourcade from her latest album, Canzoniera, which means songstress. Before that, you heard Tom's conversation with Natalia. She's touring the album right now, including a show in Vancouver this Saturday, June 20th. Coming up after this, Ferris and Jason Romero. They're a Juno Award-winning folk duo who also happen to make highly in-demand banjos. So in demand that there's a 6-year waiting list for anyone who wants one. And it all happens out of their workshop where they live in the tiny, remote town of Horsefly, British Columbia. You'll hear more from them after this.
1: Good morning. I'm Hannah Peterson with the 10:30 News headlines. In Prince George, it's 15 degrees. Fort St. John and Prince Rupert, 13. In Kelowna and Kamloops, it's 22 degrees. In the news, downtown Vancouver is expected to be busy this afternoon as Canada and Qatar play their second World Cup match at BC Place Stadium. Canadian captain Alphonso Davies will be available to play if necessary. The match is key if Canada hopes to make it through the group stage for the first time ever. The match gets underway at 3 Pacific time at BC Place Stadium. Federal legislation meant to crack down on intimate partner violence in Canada has received royal assent after passing through the Senate. Bailey's Law, named after Bailey McCourt, a woman who was killed in Kelowna last summer. Her former partner was later charged in the fatal attack. The bill would treat cases of intimate partner violence that end in death as first-degree murder, whether or not the incident was premeditated. And Prince George RCMP say they responded to an accident involving a semi-truck and e-scooter on Highway 97 and 15th Avenue last night. Police say the e-scooter driver was taken to hospital for treatment and the semi-truck driver remained at the scene and was cooperative. Mounties say the investigation is ongoing. Those are your headlines. For news anytime, visit cbc.ca/bc.